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Opening this edition of A Musical Offering, the overture to Handel's Esther with the English Chamber Orchestra led by Raymond Leppard. And to follow Handel, the composer who was known as the Swedish Handel, also the father of Swedish music, a contemporary of Handel named Johann Roman. Here's a violin concerto by Roman. Nils-Erik Sparf is the soloist with the Orpheus Chamber Ensemble.

0: A violin concerto by the Swedish Handel, as he was called, Johan Roman, violinist Nils-Erik Sparf, with the Orpheus Chamber Ensemble.
1: 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We'll also hear Airs for the Season by James Oswald, which are all named after flowers. I'm Sarah Schneider. 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
0: What kind of work would Rameau compose for a royal wedding at Versailles? How about a comedy that involves a mock marriage between the god Jupiter and the title character Platé, who is either a marsh nymph or possibly a frog? Here's a suite from Platé, Roy Goodman, and the European Union Baroque Orchestra.

0: On a musical offering, a suite from Rameau's Platé, performed by the European Union Baroque Orchestra, led by Roy Goodman.
1: Hi-ho, silver! It's the William Tell Overture from Pittsburgh Symphony Radio. I'm Jim Cunningham, hoping you'll join me as Gianandrea Noseda conducts Rossini's music forever linked with the Lone Ranger. You'll hear Beethoven's Symphony No. 2, and Denise Kozhukin plays the Rachmaninoff Piano Concerto No. 3. 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
0: Rinaldo Alessandrini is a harpsichordist, organist, choir master, and conductor who came to music relatively late and became an expert in early and Baroque repertoire. Rinaldo Alessandrini at the harpsichord with the group he founded, Concerto Italiano, performing a concerto by Bach.

0: A concerto by Bach with harpsichordist Rinaldo Alessandrini and Concerto Italiano. You're listening to A Musical Offering. I'm Alan Chapman.
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A Concerto Grosso by Pietro Locatelli, performed by the Academy for Ancient Music, Berlin. Jan Zelenka was not only a favorite of the Dresden court, he was also admired by Bach, who thought enough of Zelenka's music to have some of it copied for his own use. Here's a Capriccio by Zelenka, Das Neu Eröffnete Orchestra, led by Jürgen Sonnenthal.

0: On a musical offering, a capriccio by Jan Zelenka with Das Neue Eröffnete Orchestra, led by Jürgen Zonenthal.
1: Hi-ho, silver! It's the William Tell Overture from Pittsburgh Symphony Radio. I'm Jim Cunningham, hoping you'll join me as Gianandrea Noseda conducts Rossini's music forever linked with the Lone Ranger. You'll hear Beethoven's Symphony No. 2, and Denise Kozhukin plays the Rachmaninoff Piano Concerto No. 3. 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
0: And here he is, the gentleman who's credited in the Guinness Book of World Records as the most prolific composer of all time, the Flute Concerto by Telemann, featuring flutist Wilbert Hatzelzett.

Flutist Wilbert Hatzelzett and friends playing a concerto by Telemann. You may have heard the story about Bach walking many miles to the northern German town of Lübeck to hear Dietrich Buxtehude play the organ. Well, we're going to close with music by the man who succeeded Buxtehude in that position in Lübeck. This is a concert piece by Johann Christian Schieferdecker.

0: 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We'll also hear Airs for the Season by James Oswald, which are all named after flowers. I'm Sarah Schneider. Please join me next time for Early Music Now.
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3: My name is Peter Van de Graaff, and I'm going to bring you some Spanish music and then a symphony by a 19th century English woman named Alice Mary Smith. She wrote two symphonies. We'll hear one of them in just a little bit. Here is a music by one of the great composers from Spain of the 20th century, although we don't often think of him. Manuel de Falla comes perhaps first and foremost to mind, but this is by another composer from southern Spain, Seville particularly. His name is Joaquín Turina. We'll hear a couple of pieces by him, beginning with Sarah Davis Buchner performing one of the three Andalusian dances. This is a tango by Joaquín Turina.

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The 15-acre campus offers meeting space, outdoor recreation, and lodging. 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

pianist was Sarah Davis Buchner, and the composer was the Spanish composer from whom we're going to hear more in just a moment, Joaquin Turina, one of his three Andalusian dances. And that is a dance more typically associated with Argentina, a tango. Here is the first of the piano trios by Joaquin Turina, who was writing chamber music at a time when not many Spanish composers were in the early 20th century. This is a performance by the Lincoln Trio and the first trio of Turina.

The Lincoln Trio, performing that music by Joaquin Turina, who was arguably the greatest composer of chamber music from Spain. Piano Trio number 1 of Joaquin Turina. This is by a 20th century Catalan composer, Javier Monsalvatge, and a little song of his. Marisa Martins sings this. It's called Alehi.

Mac McClure at the piano, Marisa Martins mezzo-soprano, and that song by the Catalan composer Javier Montsalvatge, Alehi. This may be a discovery for you. It is music by a mid to late 19th century English composer. Her name is Alice Mary Smith. She wrote choral music. She wrote operettas. She wrote some instrumental music, two symphonies. This is the Symphony in A Minor by Alice Mary Smith. By the way, her dates specifically are 1839 to 1884. Just really being rediscovered now. Here's a London Mozart Players, and Howard Shelley is the conductor.

If you had to guess who wrote that symphony, who would you think of? It's actually by a 19th century English composer named Alice Mary Smith, one of her two symphonies, Symphony in A Minor there, and a performance by the London Mozart Players and Howard Shelley. She lived from 1839 to 1884. This is titled My Lady Rich's Galliard. It is by the Elizabethan English composer now and lutenist John Dowland. Here is lutenist Paul Odette.

0: From his recordings of all of John Dolan's many lute pieces, Paul Odette performed that piece. It's called My Lady Rich's Galliard.
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0: John Rutter composed this as a birthday present for his friend, the great jazz pianist George Shearing.

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polyphony directed by Stephen Layton and one of the birthday madrigals by John Rutter. That was called Draw On, Sweet Night. Very happy to have this opportunity of sharing a work with you by Franz Schreker, a late romantic Austrian composer. We'll hear some Beethoven and Haydn coming up later on. This is a dance pantomime by Franz Schreker from 1908 called The Birthday of the Infanta. It's after a novel by Oscar Wilde, but as I say, it was Franz Schreker who wrote the music. This is performed by the Leipzig Gewandhaus Orchestra. Lothar Zagrosek is the conductor.

That is music which was a great success for the composer. He wrote that in just 10 days, and his name is Franz Schreker, a late Romantic Austrian composer. What we heard was a suite from a dance pantomime after Oscar Wilde called The Birthday of the Infanta. Lothar Zagroschek conducted the Leipzig Gewandhaus Orchestra. And this is from A Birthday Ode for Queen Mary by Henry Purcell.

from a birthday ode for Queen Mary by Henry Purcell. That was Stephen Richardson bass performing with a few members of the English concert, Trevor Pinnock at the harpsichord. One of the Beethoven piano sonatas coming up in just a little bit after this by Haydn. London Mozart Players conducted by Jane Glover. This is the Symphony No. 88 of Haydn.

Jane Glover and the London Mozart Players with the Symphony No. 88 by Joseph Haydn. And now by his pupil Beethoven, we have one of the piano sonatas. It's called the Easy Sonata, the Opus 49 No. 2, and Dirk Herten plays it.

very different side of Beethoven than the stormy drama that we sometimes hear from him. That's the Piano Sonata No. 20, Opus 49, No. 2. He subtitled that the Easy Sonata, as he did the one that's paired with it, the Opus 49, No. 1. And that recording was made by pianist Dirk Herten. Here's some more lighthearted Beethoven. A couple of contradances.

0: two of a collection of 12 contradances of Beethoven with Cappella Istropolitana led by Oliver Dohnányi.
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0: In just a few minutes, I'm going to share with you the first of the so-called Leonora overtures written for the original version of Beethoven's opera Fidelio. But first, most interestingly, we have this duet from Leonora, which Beethoven did not include in Fidelio when he reworked the opera. It has a beautiful violin solo part in it. Marlis Petersen and Robin Johansson sing this duet from Beethoven's Leonora.

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For some reason, Beethoven decided not to include that duet when he reworked the opera Leonora into Fidelio. So that was Marlis Paterson and Robin Johansson, Freiburg Baroque Orchestra, René Jacobs conducting from a complete recording, duet from Beethoven's Leonora. Here is the Leonora Overture No. 1, the first of four overtures written for what is essentially the same opera, Fidelio and Leonora. This is probably the least known of all four overtures. Stanisław Skrofaczewski leads the Minnesota Orchestra.

The Minnesota Orchestra performing there, Stanisław Skorofachevsky, the conductor. That is the Leonora Overture No. 1 by Beethoven. Here is an overture to a now forgotten opera by a completely forgotten composer, really, a contemporary of Beethoven, though, named Friedrich Ernst Fesca, F-E-S-C-A, as we hear the overture to his opera Cantemir, conducted by Frank Behrmann.

That was the North German Radio Philharmonic, directed by Frank Behrmann, in the overture to a forgotten opera by a forgotten composer. The opera is called Kantemir, and it's by Friedrich Feske, contemporary of Beethoven. Now let's hear some Spanish music. A Pavan by Francisco Tárrega, played by David Russell, first of all.

a pavane, a courtly dance, mostly from the Renaissance, but there we heard one from the 20th century by Francisco Tárrega, as recorded by David Russell. Here's a discovery for you. It is by a Spanish composer named Juan Manen, M-A-N-E-N. He was a violinist composer who lived from 1883 to 1971. We'll listen to his Spanish concerto español. Mark Kaplan is the violinist, joined by the Barcelona Symphony, conducted by Lawrence Foster.

The Concierto Español, the Spanish Concerto by a composer born in Barcelona, Spain, in 1883, lived to 1971, a great child prodigy. He was actually compared to his older contemporary Pablo de Sarasate at one point, which is about as high praise as you can get. Juan Manén is the composer's name, and that was Mark Kaplan playing the violin with the Barcelona Symphony Orchestra, Lawrence Foster the conductor, in the Spanish Concerto. Little Bach to follow that for some variety. Francesco Tristano is the pianist, and this courant comes from the English Suite No. 2 of Bach.

0: music composed originally for the harpsichord by Johann Sebastian Bach from the English Suite No. 2 of the six such suites that he composed. We heard the Courant, and that was pianist Francesco Tristano.
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0: This is Peter Van de Graaff speaking. I'm going to play for you a cello concerto by a composer who worked very closely with Joseph Haydn. He was principal cellist in the Esterházy Orchestra, where Haydn was employed for so many years. And before we get to that, it's by a man named Anton Kraft, by the way. We have this by Joseph Haydn, a set of variations in D major. Now, this is written for the keyboard, so it could be the piano, it could have been the harpsichord. But in this recording, we have Derek Adlam performing on the clavichord.

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Derek Adlam playing on the clavichord, a set of variations in D major by Joseph Haydn. By all accounts, the composer of this music was a great cellist. His name is Anton Kraft, and he worked in for the court of Prince Esterhazy with Joseph Haydn, principal cellist of that orchestra. This is a cello concerto in C by Anton Kraft with Jean-Guillaume Queyras, cello, the Resonance Ensemble, and Ricardo Minazzi as the conductor.

Performers were Jean-Guillaume Queyras, cello, the Resonance Ensemble, conductor Ricardo Minazzi, and the music was by Anton Kraft, great cellist from the late 18th century, his cello concerto in C. Now we turn to American music, beginning with a couple of pieces, actually, by African-American composer William Grant Still. Let's begin with members of Sierra Winds and Quit Dat Foolish.

It's a piece that's been arranged many times. In this case, members of Sierra Winds performed it. Quit Dat Foolish by William Grant Still. Just a few minutes, Walter Piston's Seventh Symphony is awaiting you. We'll spend those few minutes with this piece by William Grant Still called Bayou Home. Carlin Lloyd, Floored Flute, and John Werfel Piano.

flutist Carlin Lloyd Ford and pianist John Werfel performing Bayou Home by William Grant Still. Here is music now by Walter Piston, the American composer, Maine-born, which won the Pulitzer Prize in 1961, actually the second time that Walter Piston won the Pulitzer Prize. He'd won it before in 1948. This was commissioned by the Philadelphia Orchestra and given its world premiere by that group in Eugene, Ormandy. It is the Symphony No. 7 by Walter Piston, and we have the Louisville Orchestra here, conducted by Robert Whitney.

music composed in 1960 by the American composer Walter Piston. And as I mentioned before, the following year he won the Pulitzer Prize for that composition, Symphony No. 7 of Walter Piston. And the Louisville Orchestra was conducted by Robert Whitney. A bit of Bach to follow that, one of his chorale settings.

0: Herr Christ, der einzige Gottes Sohn, Lord Christ, the only Son of God. It was a chorale melody, a Lutheran chorale melody, as set by Johann Sebastian Bach, part of the Little Organ Book. Lionel Rogge played the organ, a very special recording there, because that was the Silbermann organ in Arlesheim, Germany, which Bach himself played.
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0: There's something very special awaiting you. I'm Peter Van de Graaff, your host, and it will be the third piano concerto by Sergei Rachmaninoff. He wrote four of them. This is famously difficult, expansive composition. It was the work which was featured in the movie Shine, you may recall. Have that for you in just a few minutes here. But first, some village scenes. We have a collection of piano pieces by the American composer Florence Price called Village Scenes. And first of all, from the Renaissance by an anonymous composer, anonymous French composer, a collection of dances called Branle de Village, Village Branles, a group dance. This is the Pifaro Renaissance Band.

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the Pifaro Renaissance Band on period instruments, performing that anonymous early, quite early French music. And it's called the Branle de Village. Branle, a very popular dance form in the Renaissance. Village dances. This is music by the African-American composer Florence Price, which she wrote in 1942. Little pictures, musical pictures, of various things that might go on in a town. It's called Village Scenes, and John Tatsuo Cullen is pianist.

pianist Josh Tatsuo Cullen, performing those village scenes from 1942 by American composer Florence Price. Here is another village-inspired piece. It's one of the village songs by Francis Poulenc. This is Inger Södergren at the piano, and Natalia Stutzmann is the contralto.

I just noticed that that was written the same year as The Village Scenes of Florence Price, but the Village Song Number 2 by Francis Poulenc. Natalie Stutzmann was the contralto. Here is a favorite. It is of many. It's one of the standard repertoire of the piano orchestra literature, and it's by Sergei Rachmaninoff, written in 1909, had its premiere in New York with the composer himself at the piano, and it is famous as one of the most difficult pieces ever written for piano and orchestra. Piano Concerto No. 3 by Sergei Rachmaninoff. Here is a performance by a young pianist named Josef Moog, joined by the Rhineland-Pfalz State Philharmonic Orchestra, and Rachmaninoff's third.

climbing that Mount Parnassus of the piano orchestra literature was Joseph Moog with the Rheinland-Pfalz State German Philharmonic. Nicholas Milton was the conductor. That was the Piano Concerto No. 3, the third of the four, by Sergei Rachmaninoff. So how do you get as far away from that as possible for sonic variety's sake? You go to Elizabethan England for this little piece called O Mistress Mine, originally a setting of a Shakespearean text made by Thomas Morley. And Ron McFarlane and friends perform.

0: three ancient instruments there, the viola da gamba, the lute, and the cittern, performing together. That music by the Elizabethan English composer Thomas Morley. It's called O Mistress Mine.
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0: I do hope you're well. I hope to add something to your life here with some very fine music. I'm Peter Van de Graaff, and I've selected some music inspired by nature, first of all, birds, and then the concert overture In Nature's Realm by Antonin Dvorak. Then music by two friends, 20th century French composers Germaine Taillefer and Darius Milhaud. We rarely hear the symphonies of Milhaud, and I'm very excited to share with you his sixth symphony. Here are a couple of bird-related pieces from early English composers, John Mundy's The Blackbird, and then Thomas Bateson's The Nightingale.

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Members of the Renaissance band Pífaro performing music by two quite forgotten early English composers. The first named John Mundy, and it's actually two pieces that we heard there together, In Midst of Woods and The Blackbird. And then we heard a little piece also bird-inspired by another English composer of that time, Thomas Bateson, his name. And that second piece is called The Nightingale. This is a concert overture by Antonín Dvořák, who loved to be out in nature, and so it's not surprising that he wrote this piece called In Nature's Realm. It's with the Vienna Philharmonic here and Seiji Ozawa, conductor.

Seiji Ozawa, the Vienna Philharmonic, and the concert overture In Nature's Realm by Antonín Dvořák. Here is Pifaro performing another nature-inspired piece. It's called The Nightingale.

anonymous 17th century Italian music, The Nightingale, with members of Pifaro. This music from 1942 now by the French composer Germaine Taillefer. She titled this The Pastorale. Two performers are Susan C. Brown, violin, Josephine Gandolfi, piano.

Susan C. Brown Violin, Josephine Gandolfi Piano, and the Pastorale by Germaine Taillefer. Now by her friend Darius Milhaud. Milhaud, incredibly prolific French composer of the 20th century, he didn't write symphonies until 1940. The one we're going to hear right now is from 1955 and was written for the 75th anniversary of the Boston Symphony. It is the symphony number 6 of his 12 symphonies, and Alan Francis conducts here the Basel Radio Orchestra.

Conductor Alan Francis leading the Basel Radio Orchestra in the Symphony No. 6, music from 1955 by Darius Milhaud. This is by an early French composer named André Philidor from the Renaissance era. The New York Kammermusiker performs this Pavane.

0: Pavane by André Philidor with New York Kammermusiker.
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0: Just by the title of the piece we're going to hear right now, you can see where we're going to go musically. It's a song by Berlioz called The Origin of the Harp, and tells the story of how the harp was once a siren singing from beneath the sea with her gracefully curved body and beautiful sounds. So here is Thomas Hampson with Jeffrey Parsons' piano, and we learn how the harp was once a siren of the sea.

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Thomas Hampson, baritone, with Jeffrey Parsons at the piano, playing and singing that song by Hector Berlioz. It's one of a collection of songs, kind of a cycle, although rarely performed as such, called Ireland, Opus 2. And that song titled The Origin of the Harp. The harp featured in a couple of pieces here. I'm Peter Van de Graaff, and we have a work from Hungary right now, although it was actually composed in the United States by Ernst von Dohnányi, who lived most of his life in Hungary and then during World War II came to the States, taught at Florida State University. And it's hard to imagine that this was composed in 1952 in Tallahassee, because it is very much of the world of Brahms and Mendelssohn. A lushly romantic concertino, little concerto for harp and orchestra. Leon Botstein conducts the American Symphony, and Sarah Cutler is the harpist.

The Concertino, Little Concerto, by Ernst von Dohnányi for harp and orchestra, performed by Sarah Cutler, the American Symphony, and Leon Botstein. Music from 1952. We have some more music, not for harp, but arranged for not just a single harp, but several harps. This is the New York Harp Ensemble with this arrangement of the slow movement from A Piano Sonata by Mozart.

That was the New York Harp Ensemble playing that transcription of the Andante movement from a C major sonata, the number 15, K545 by Mozart. What I thought we'd do next is go on to the next sonata by Mozart, the number 16 in B flat, and hear it as originally intended, played on the piano by Eliso Bolkvadze. Music by Mozart again.

Elisa Borkvadze, piano, playing Mozart's 16th Sonata. Zoltán Kodály now, and his dancing song.

Yvonne Fisher conducting that music by Zoltan Kodaly, which he called the Dancing Song. The Dance Suite by Béla Bartók now, written for the 50th anniversary of the unification of Buda and Pest. Here's the Lyon National Orchestra, led by David Robertson.

That's music by Béla Bartók, which was composed in 1923 for an occasion marking the 50th anniversary of the Union of Buda and Pest, and also a third little town called Obuda. The country's three most illustrious composers were commissioned to write for the occasion, Kodály, Dohnányi, and Bartók, and that was Bartók's contribution, the Dance Suite. David Robertson and the Lyon National Orchestra. Here's another dance. Leo Vajner, another Hungarian composer, wrote this Fox's Dance.

0: the Budapest Clarinet Quintet, and music by the Hungarian composer, contemporary of Bartok, Leo Vajner. That is the Fox's Dance.
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0: Let's spend a few minutes in the Italian Baroque, beginning with this sonata by Antonio Caldara, played by members of Il Seminario Musicale.

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0: Frank de Bruyne played the oboe with the Academy of Ancient Music, directed by Christopher Hogwood. G minor concerto, opus 11, number 6, by Vivaldi.
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0: Hi-ho, Silver! It's the William Tell Overture from Pittsburgh Symphony Radio. I'm Jim Cunningham, hoping you'll join me as Gian Andrea Noseda conducts Rossini's music forever linked with the Lone Ranger. You'll hear Beethoven's Symphony No. 2, and Denise Kozhukin plays the Rachmaninoff Piano Concerto No. 3. 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
2: Reinhold Lier's Ilya Muromets symphony, a huge work, which was reduced by the composer working in tandem with Leopold Stokowski, who's going to conduct this piece. It's almost a symphonic poem, really. Ilya Muromets was a knight in the service of Prince Vladimir I, and his baptism in the 10th century is said to have brought Christianity to Russia. This is Leopold Stokowski conducting now the Houston Symphony as we hear this version, Stokowski's version with Glier, of Glier's Ilya Muromets, the Third Symphony.

Leopold Stokowski conducted his own reworking, which he did along with a composer, Reinhold Glier, of Glier's Ilya Muromets Symphony, the Symphony No. 3. And Leopold Stokowski conducted the Houston Symphony Orchestra in that recording. Hope you enjoyed that. We follow it with a bit of Purcell.

0: Richard Giangiulio and Paul Rito performing that music of Henry Purcell. We heard a rondo drawn from a suite for trumpet and organ.
1: Hi-ho, silver! It's the William Tell Overture from Pittsburgh Symphony Radio. I'm Jim Cunningham, hoping you'll join me as Gianandrea Noseda conducts Rossini's music forever linked with the Lone Ranger. You'll hear Beethoven's Symphony No. 2, and Denise Kozhukin plays the Rachmaninoff Piano Concerto No. 3. 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
3: Rain this morning will make way for a more pleasant afternoon as high pressure builds in. Tuesday looks to bring yet another taste of summer, with dry conditions prevailing statewide. There may be some patchy fog this morning, so use caution on your morning commutes. Light to moderate rain falling this morning will come to an end around midday from west to east, with only a few showers likely to linger in the mountains. As the cold front passes through, overcast skies will begin to clear, becoming partly cloudy south of the mountains this afternoon, while the north country remains under mostly cloudy skies. There will not be a great deal of cold air behind the front, and with the clearing skies, the high May sun will allow temperatures to increase quickly. After starting the day in the 40s, temperatures will reach the lower 70s in Nashua and the mid-60s in Stratford. Skies will become partly cloudy all across the state this evening as high pressure continues to build in, with temperatures dipping to the lower 50s in Manchester and to the upper 40s in Littleton. Tuesday looks like a pleasant early summer day statewide, with temperatures rising to the lower 80s in Chester and to the upper 70s in Gorham. For NHPR, this is meteorologist Carl Philippoff reporting from the Mount Washington Observatory.
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0: Glad you're with me. Mozart composed a work for two violins and orchestra, which gets an occasional playing. It's called the Concertone. We're going to get to that later on. We spend some time in the French Baroque now, and we first hear a work which was actually made famous by a Respighi orchestration. He used it in a suite called The Birds, and this is a depiction of a hen, La Poule, by Jean-Philippe Rameau. We'll hear it in its original version. In fact, performed on a period instrument by William Christie.

William Christie at the harpsichord performing some music of Jean-Philippe Rameau, a very vivid depiction of a hen clucking and pecking. That's called La Poule, or the hen. I'm Peter Van de Graaff, and I'll bring you some Mozart in a little bit. His it's really a two-violin concerto. We call it the Concertone, and it's a relatively rarely heard concerted music of Mozart. We have something now by a man who was a great viola da gambist. His name was Marin Marais, born in 1656, and this is a suite of pieces for trio. In this case, the viola da gambists are John Mark Rosendahl, Craig Trumpeter, and Mary Springfels.

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0: three viol de gambists playing that suite by Marin Marais, himself a viol de gambist. Suite number two, performed by John Mark Rosendahl, Craig Trumpeter, and Mary Springfels.
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0: Mozart was about 18 years old when he wrote the work we're going to hear now. It remains lesser known. It is called the Concertone for two violins and orchestra in C. We have Sigisfald Kuyken playing the first violin part, Rio Terracato playing the second, and La Petite Bande providing the accompaniment.

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We heard some music by an 18-year-old Mozart, his Concertone for two violins and orchestra. Here is a dance from the Children's Ball, six light dance pieces by Robert Schumann. The two pianists are Peter Frankel and Andras Schiff.

0: It's a little French dance from a collection of dances called The Children's Ball by Robert Schumann, Peter Frankel, and Andras Schiff performing.
1: Hi-ho, silver! It's the William Tell Overture from Pittsburgh Symphony Radio. I'm Jim Cunningham, hoping you'll join me as Gianandrea Noseda conducts Rossini's music forever linked with the Lone Ranger. You'll hear Beethoven's Symphony No. 2, and Denise Kozhukin plays the Rachmaninoff Piano Concerto No. 3. 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
3: Rain this morning will end early this afternoon as a cold front passes through. High pressure will then build in from the west later this afternoon into Tuesday. Light to moderate rainfall will continue through much of the morning before ending from west to east by early afternoon, except around the mountains, where rain showers may linger a bit longer. Overcast skies this morning will clear to partly cloudy by this afternoon south of the mountains, while remaining mostly cloudy in the north country. The cold front will not have much cold air behind it, but will usher in much drier air. This will allow temperatures to quickly rise as skies begin to clear and rain ends, with afternoon temperatures reaching up to the mid-60s in Errol to the lower 70s in Derry. As high pressure continues to build in, skies will become partly cloudy statewide overnight, with perhaps a few patches of fog developing towards daybreak. Lows will range from the upper 40s in Bethlehem to the lower 50s in Amherst. Tuesday looks to be a pleasant day statewide, with mostly sunny skies to the south and partly cloudy skies to the north. Highs will be quite a bit warmer and top out in the upper 70s to lower 80s. For NHPR, this is meteorologist Carl Filipoff reporting from the Mount Washington Observatory.
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Well, that's beautiful, isn't it? And gorgeous playing from the great Austrian pianist Arthur Schnabel. Early Beethoven. First Beethoven sonata. We just heard a little bit of the opening of the slow movement. Hi there. Welcome to Exploring Music. It's Bill McLaughlin. And all week long, we are going to be listening to performances of Beethoven's piano sonatas, most of them from this set of recordings made from Arthur Schnabel from 1932 to 38. And the inspiration for this week, I have to say right away, comes from a post on Facebook from an old friend of mine, Tim Page, a wonderful writer on music. Let me read you Tim's post. I have known the Beethoven piano sonatas for half a century and have played, or maybe more precisely, played at many of them during that time. And today I've been listening to the first complete recording of all 32 of them, the performances by Arthur Schnabel. These performances date back almost 85 years, and they're just wonderful, writes Tim. Brainy, bold, funny, ethereal. What a pleasure to fall in love again with something you've loved for so long. Well said, Mr. Page. Beethoven wrote 32 piano sonatas, a tremendous body of work. These are profound music. Let's jump into this big, wonderful box of CDs I've just gotten. Here's Arthur Schnabel playing the first movement of the first sonata, a sonata in F minor, quick piece with a reminiscence of Mozart. Here is Schnabel.

Well, that is a bracing performance, isn't it? Arthur Schnabel, first movement of the first Beethoven Piano Sonata, Opus 2, Number 1 in F minor. That theme which Beethoven uses at the beginning of this movement is based upon two sources. One's an old form called the Mannheim Rockketten, and that's what we get here in F minor. That shape may recall another tune specifically, but now move it up to G minor, and we get Mozart. Yep, it's the same tune. That's a direct homage on the part of young Beethoven to Mozart. We already heard a little bit of the slow movement. I'm going to skip ahead now to the finale. Here's Schnabel playing the Presto, the fourth movement of Beethoven's F minor sonata.

finale of the first Beethoven piano sonata. And I'm just having to think of another piece in the same key. This is very early Mozart. I hope I can remember this. I don't have the music.

It's the second movement of a little sonata of Mozart. And that beautiful, rather melancholy air of that piece, it's a form called Siciliano, lovely swaying rhythm. But mostly the F minor is what's catching my ear. Mozart wrote 41 numbered symphonies, only two of them in minor key. But it's the minor key stuff that really gets Beethoven's attention. Here's another example. Here's a sonata written by Mozart. Here's Maria Joao Pires playing the first movement of the Mozart sonata in C minor, K457.

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The first movement, Molto Allegro, of the Piano Sonata number 14 in C minor, Kirchhoff listing 457. Not music of Beethoven, this is music of Mozart, written in 1784. The other big influence, of course, on Beethoven's music is a powerful genius named Joseph Haydn. Let's listen to Schnabel play now the first movement of the second Piano Sonata of Beethoven. This is pure Haydn. Listen.

We just heard Schnabel playing the first movement of the second Beethoven sonata, the A major sonata. Wonderful energy there, and then it dies away in the most elegant form. That's pure Haydn. And so is the next movement. A hymn tune, really. Watch what happens. It's mostly very calm. And then toward the end of the piece, it moves from D major, sort of softly, to D minor, loud and furiously. And then that also diminishes. Here's Arthur Schnabel playing the second movement of the A major sonata, Largo Appassionato.

0: was kind of a dirty trick, wasn't it? Sneak in a little tiny bit of the scherzo, which actually means joke. That's the way Beethoven follows that up. 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Drop us a line and let us know how you like this show. 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
1: 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We'll also hear Airs for the Season by James Oswald, which are all named after flowers. I'm Sarah Schneider. 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
0: One of Beethoven's greatest gifts as a composer is the way he is able to go back and forth between profound hymn-like music to playful music to stormy music and make it all make sense together. We're going to get a little of stormy Beethoven now in his favorite stormy key of C minor. He wrote 3 C minor piano sonatas. Here's the first movement of the first C minor sonata, Sonata No. 5, Opus 10, No. 1. Once again, Arthur Schnabel.

We heard the opening movement of the first of Beethoven's three piano sonatas in C minor. This is Opus 10, number 1. The movement is marked Allegro molto e con brio, and it just takes off and runs. Beethoven's next C minor sonata, the sonata number 8, Opus 13, by contrast, opens with a very slow tempo marking, grave. That's about as slow as a composer could ask for. And the chord is C minor, fully voiced in the low register. That's the chord, forte, loud. Serious music. Here's Schnabel to play the big first movement, grave, and then allegro molto e con brio.

First movement of Pathétique. And again, Allegro molto con brio. The fast music comes back at the very end. But just before that, he brings back this pleading motive from the opening. The opening sounds very stern at first. And develops a kind of feeling like an operatic soprano pleading. He's using a couple of forms together. The first is the rhythm, ba-dum, da-dum, da-dum. That's called French Overture. It goes back to Lully in the court of Louis XIV. It's a very formal kind of music. And against that, we have an operatic aria with a soprano in distress. Remarkable music. And look at the date, 1798. We're still in the 18th century. This is pure romantic music. And for pure melodic romanticism, I don't know a movement that tops the next one, the Adagio Cantabile. You probably want to sing along with this. I'd say go ahead. Here we are. Here's the second movement of Pathétique.

That's the beautiful second movement, Adagio Cantabile of Beethoven's Pathetique Sonata, a performance by Arthur Schnabel. And that's all the time we have for Schnabel playing Beethoven today. I know there's a finale of the Pathetique Sonata, and I promise we'll open up tomorrow's program with that finale. Piano sonatas of Ludwig van Beethoven all week long. Hope you can join us tomorrow. And in fact, there's more beautiful music coming up right now, so stay tuned a bit. Give yourself a break.

0: 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Our production assistants are Ella Pinsloop, Eric Opland, Adela Skoronsky, and Weston Williams. Rebecca Neistat is the WFMT production and syndication manager. 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I'm Bill McLaughlin. 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
2: Welcome to Early Music Now. We're celebrating spring with music about flowers, gardens, and bees. We'll hear pieces by John Wilby, Ludwig Zenfel, and James Oswald. I'm Sarah Schneider, very pleased you're here today. Let's get started with music by Alessandro Scarlatti. His oratorio Il Giardino di Rose, or The Rose Garden, was first performed in Rome in April of 1707. At that time, there was a papal decree in effect banning the performance of opera, while dramatic sacred works were allowed. Scarlatti's oratorio is an allegory of faith and spiritual triumph, set in a symbolic rose garden. Here's Accademia Byzantina, directed by Ottavio Dantone.

That was music by Alessandro Scarlatti, and it was performed by Accademia Bizantina, directed by Ottavio Dantone. The overture to the oratorio, The Rose Garden. We'll hear two sacred pieces on the theme of flowers now, starting with Ego Flos Campi by Jacobus Clemens Non Papa. The text reads, I am a flower of the field and a lily of the valley. As a lily among the thorns, so is my beloved among the daughters. This performance features Stile Antico. After that, we'll hear fretwork with an arrangement of a five-part motet by Ludwig Zenfel called Ave Rosa Sine Spinis, Hail, Rose Without Thorns.

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That was a performance by Fretwork of a five-part motet by Ludwig Zenfel called Ave Rosa Sine Spinis. And before that, the members of Stile Antico brought us a performance of Ego Flos Campi by Jacobus Clemens Non Papa. Our next set includes secular love songs where flowers take center stage. I'll start with O Rosa Bella by John Bedingham and follow it up with Queen of Flowers by Alexander Agricola.

0: From a CD called The Rose, the Lily, and the Whortleberry, Medieval Gardens, sung by the Orlando Consort, that was I Vaghi Fiori, a madrigal by Jacques Arcadelt, and the text reads, "The lovely flowers and amorous branches and the grass and the air give delight to others." You're listening to Early Music Now. I'm Sarah Schneider. So glad to have you along.
1: Hi, I'm Peter Van de Graaff, inviting you to join me later this morning for the best in classical music, beginning at 9 o'clock here on Classical New Hampshire.
0: Later in the show, we'll hear instrumental suites named after flowers by James Oswald. But first, a work from the 15th century by a mysterious composer from the Low Countries named Johannes Pulois. Flowers like roses and lilies were used as metaphors for the Virgin Mary during the Middle Ages and Renaissance, and that's the case in this Marian hymn called Flos de Spina. A flower is brought forth from a thorn, and the flower of flowers is made fecund with dew sent from heaven. We'll hear the Bajois Consort, directed by Andrew Kirkman.

a motet honoring the Virgin Mary called Flos de Spina. It was written by Johannes Poulois, and we heard the Bachois Consort, directed by Andrew Kirkman. Thanks for being here for Early Music Now.

just heard a couple of pieces by an English madrigalist from the late Renaissance named John Wilby. Flora gave me fairest flowers and sweet honey-sucking bees. And those works were performed by E. Fagiolini. Music by a Scottish composer named James Oswald is next on Early Music Now. He was born in 1710 and in his 20s had established himself as a cellist, dancing master, and composer. He moved to London, became friends with musicologist Charles Burney, and opened his own music publishing house while continuing to compose. Eventually, he was named chamber composer to King George III and died a wealthy man. Oswald composed 96 sonatas for small chamber ensemble that he called Airs for the Seasons. Many contained features of Scottish folk music, like plaintive airs and jigs, but you can also hear the influence of Italian and French music. The suites are named after flowers like cowslip, narcissus, and crocus. Let's hear selections from Oswald's Airs for the Seasons, performed by Resonanza Baroque Ensemble.

We heard selections from Airs for the Seasons by James Oswald, played by Resonanza Baroque Ensemble. We have time for one more piece on early music now. This is a Sephardic song from Turkey called La Rosa Enflorece, The Rose Blooms in the Month of May. My soul is melancholy with the pain of love. We'll hear Texas Early Music Project and tenor Daniel Johnson, who is also artistic director of TEMP.

La Rosa Enflorece, a Sephardic song from Turkey, performed by tenor Daniel Johnson and members of Texas Early Music Project. Early Music Now is distributed by the WFMT Radio Network Chicago and is produced in the studios of KMFA in Austin, Texas, with funding provided by the Corporation for Public Broadcasting. I'm Sarah Schneider, very pleased you were able to join me today, and until next time.

0: Rain this morning will end early this afternoon as a cold front passes through. High pressure will then build in from the west later this afternoon into Tuesday. Light to moderate rainfall will continue through much of the morning before ending from west to east by early afternoon, except around the mountains, where rain showers may linger a bit longer. Overcast skies this morning will clear to partly cloudy by this afternoon south of the mountains, while remaining mostly cloudy in the north country. The cold front will not have much cold air behind it, but will usher in much drier air. This will allow temperatures to quickly rise as skies begin to clear and rain ends, with afternoon temperatures reaching up to the mid-60s in Errol to the lower 70s in Derry. As high pressure continues to build in, skies will become partly cloudy statewide overnight, with perhaps a few patches of fog developing towards daybreak. Lows will range from the upper 40s in Bethlehem to the lower 50s in Amherst. Tuesday looks to be a pleasant day statewide, with mostly sunny skies to the south and partly cloudy skies to the north. Highs will be quite a bit warmer and top out in the upper 70s to lower 80s. For NHPR, this is meteorologist Carl Filipoff reporting from the Mount Washington Observatory.
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2: This is the Composer's Datebook for May 25th. I'm John Burge. This lush, late romantic score, composed in 1904, had to wait until 1962 for its premiere performance when, on today's date that year, the Philadelphia Orchestra, led by Eugene Ormandy, performed it in Seattle during an international festival devoted to its composer, Anton Webern. For most music lovers, Webern is a shadowy, vaguely mysterious figure from Austria. If they know anything about him at all, it's that he was a pupil of Arnold Schoenberg, that he wrote a small body of very short and very condensed atonal scores, and that in 1945 he was shot by accident by an American soldier in the tense days following the end of World War II. This early orchestral score that received its belated premiere on today's date in 1962 was titled In the Summer Wind, and completed when Webern was just 19 years old. It's very much in the style of Richard Strauss, Gustav Mahler, and early Schoenberg. To earn a living, Webern worked as a conductor of everything from Viennese operettas to workers' choral unions. His conducting career came to a halt when the Nazis annexed Austria in 1938, and until his untimely death in 1945, Webern lived by doing routine work for a Viennese music publisher. Composer's Datebook is produced by APM, American Public Media, in conjunction with the American Composers Forum, reminding you that all music was once new.

In just a few minutes, I'm going to share with you the first of the so-called Leonora overtures written for the original version of Beethoven's opera Fidelio. But first, most interestingly, we have this duet from Leonora, which Beethoven did not include in Fidelio when he reworked the opera. It's a beautiful violin solo part in it. Marlis Paterson and Robin Johansson sing this duet from Beethoven's Leonora.

For some reason, Beethoven decided not to include that duet when he reworked the opera Leonora into Fidelio. So that was Marlis Paterson and Robin Johansson, Freiburg Baroque Orchestra, René Jacobs conducting from a complete recording. Duet from Beethoven's Leonora. Here is the Leonora Overture No. 1, the first of four overtures written for what is essentially the same opera, Fidelio and Leonora. This is probably the least known of all four overtures. Stanisław Skrofaczewski leads the Minnesota Orchestra.

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The Minnesota Orchestra performing there, Stanisław Skorofaczewski, the conductor. That is the Leonora Overture No. 1 by Beethoven. Here is an overture to a now forgotten opera by a completely forgotten composer, really, a contemporary of Beethoven, though, named Friedrich Ernst Fesca, F-E-S-C-A, as we hear the overture to his opera Cantemir, conducted by Frank Behrmann.

0: That was the North German Radio Philharmonic, directed by Frank Behrmann, in the overture to a forgotten opera by a forgotten composer. The opera is called Kantemir, and it's by Friedrich Feske, contemporary of Beethoven.
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0: Here's a discovery for you. It is by a Spanish composer named Juan Manen, M-A-N-E-N. He was a violinist composer who lived from 1883 to 1971. We'll listen to his Spanish concerto español. Mark Kaplan is the violinist, joined by the Barcelona Symphony, conducted by Lawrence Foster.

0: The Concierto Español, the Spanish Concerto by a composer born in Barcelona, Spain, in 1883, lived to 1971, a great child prodigy. He was actually compared to his older contemporary Pablo de Sarasate at one point, which is about as high praise as you can get. Juan Manén is the composer's name, and that was Mark Kaplan playing the violin with the Barcelona Symphony Orchestra, Lawrence Foster the conductor, in the Spanish Concerto.
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0: This is Peter Van de Graaff speaking. I'm going to play for you a cello concerto by a composer who worked very closely with Joseph Haydn. He was principal cellist in the Esterházy Orchestra, where Haydn was employed for so many years. And before we get to that, it's by a man named Anton Kraft, by the way. We have this by Joseph Haydn, a set of variations in D major. Now, this is written for the keyboard, so it could be the piano, it could have been the harpsichord, but in this recording, we have Derek Adlam performing on the clavichord.

Derek Adlam playing on the clavichord, a set of variations in D major by Joseph Haydn. By all accounts, the composer of this music was a great cellist. His name is Anton Kraft, and he worked for the court of Prince Esterhazy with Joseph Haydn, principal cellist of that orchestra. This is a cello concerto in C by Anton Kraft with Jean-Guillaume Queyras, cello, the Resonance Ensemble, and Ricardo Minazzi as the conductor.

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0: The performers were Jean-Guillaume Queyras, cello, the Resonance Ensemble, conductor Ricardo Minazzi, and the music was by Anton Kraft, great cellist from the late 18th century, his cello concerto in C.
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2: 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It's the William Tell Overture from Pittsburgh Symphony Radio. I'm Jim Cunningham, hoping you'll join me as Gian Andrea Noseda conducts Rossini's music forever linked with the Lone Ranger. You'll hear Beethoven's Symphony No. 2, and Denise Kozhukin plays the Rachmaninoff Piano Concerto No. 3. 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
0: Just a few minutes, Walter Piston's Seventh Symphony is awaiting you. We'll spend those few minutes with this piece by William Grant Steele called Bayou Home. Carlin Lloyd, Floored Flute, and John Werfel Piano.

flutist Carlin Lloyd Ford and pianist John Werfel performing Bayou Home by William Grant Still. Here is music now by Walter Piston, the American composer, Maine-born, which won the Pulitzer Prize in 1961, actually the second time that Walter Piston won the Pulitzer Prize. He'd won it before in 1948. This was commissioned by the Philadelphia Orchestra and given its world premiere by that group in Eugene, Ormandy. It is the Symphony No. 7 by Walter Piston, and we have the Louisville Orchestra here conducted by Robert Whitney.

music composed in 1960 by the American composer Walter Piston. And as I mentioned before, the following year he won the Pulitzer Prize for that composition, Symphony No. 7 of Walter Piston. And the Louisville Orchestra was conducted by Robert Whitney. A bit of Bach to follow that, one of his chorale settings.

0: Herr Christ, der einzige Gottes Sohn, Lord Christ, the only Son of God. It was a chorale melody, a Lutheran chorale melody, as set by Johann Sebastian Bach, part of the Little Organ Book. Lionel Rogge played the organ, a very special recording there, because that was the Silbermann organ in Arlesheim, Germany, which Bach himself played.
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2: 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It's the William Tell Overture from Pittsburgh Symphony Radio. I'm Jim Cunningham, hoping you'll join me as Gianandrea Noseda conducts Rossini's music forever linked with the Lone Ranger. You'll hear Beethoven's Symphony No. 2, and Denise Kozhukin plays the Rachmaninoff Piano Concerto No. 3. 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
0: There's something very special awaiting you. I'm Peter Vandegraff, your host, and it will be the third piano concerto by Sergei Rachmaninoff. He wrote four of them. This is famously difficult, expansive composition. It was the work which was featured in the movie Shine, you may recall. Have that for you in just a few minutes here. But first, some village scenes. We have a collection of piano pieces by the American composer Florence Price called Village Scenes. And first of all, from the Renaissance by an anonymous composer, anonymous French composer, a collection of dances called Branle de Village, Village Branles, a group dance. This is the Pifferot Renaissance Band.

the Pifaro Renaissance Band on period instruments, performing that anonymous early, quite early French music. And it's called the Branle de Village. Branle, a very popular dance form in the Renaissance. Village dances. This is music by the African-American composer Florence Price, which she wrote in 1942. Little musical pictures of various things that might go on in a town. It's called Village Scenes, and John Tatsuo Cullen is pianist.

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4: Here is a favorite. It is of many. It's one of the standard repertoire of the piano orchestra literature, and it's by Sergei Rachmaninoff, written in 1909, had its premiere in New York with the composer himself at the piano, and it is famous as one of the most difficult pieces ever written for piano and orchestra. Piano Concerto No. 3 by Sergei Rachmaninoff. Here is a performance by a young pianist named Josef Moog, joined by the Rhineland-Pfalz State Philharmonic Orchestra and Rachmaninoff's Third.

Climbing that Mount Parnassus of the piano orchestra literature was Joseph Moog with the Rheinland-Pfalz State German Philharmonic. Nicholas Milton was the conductor. That was the Piano Concerto No. 3, the third of the four, by Sergei Rachmaninoff. So how do you get as far away from that as possible for sonic variety's sake? You go to Elizabethan England for this little piece called O Mistress Mine, originally a setting of a Shakespearean text made by Thomas Morley. And Ron McFarlane and friends perform.

0: three ancient instruments there, the viol de gamba, the lute, and the cittern, performing together. That music by the Elizabethan English composer Thomas Morley. It's called O Mistress Mine.
1: Hi-ho, silver! It's the William Tell Overture from Pittsburgh Symphony Radio. I'm Jim Cunningham, hoping you'll join me as John Andrea Noseda conducts Rossini's music forever linked with the Lone Ranger. You'll hear Beethoven's Symphony No. 2, and Denise Kozhukin plays the Rachmaninoff Piano Concerto No. 3. 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
0: I do hope you're well. I hope to add something to your life here with some very fine music. I'm Peter Van de Graaff, and I've selected some music inspired by nature, first of all, birds, and then the concert overture In Nature's Realm by Antonin Dvorak. Then music by two friends, 20th century French composers Germaine Taillefer and Darius Milhaud. We rarely hear the symphonies of Milhaud, and I'm very excited to share with you his sixth symphony. Here are a couple of bird-related pieces from early English composers, John Mundy's The Blackbird, and then Thomas Bateson's The Nightingale.

members of the Renaissance band Pífaro performing music by two quite forgotten early English composers, the first named John Mundy, and it's actually two pieces that we heard there together, In Midst of Woods and The Blackbird. And then we heard a little piece also bird-inspired by another English composer of that time, Thomas Bateson, his name. And that second piece is called The Nightingale. This is a concert overture by Antonín Dvořák, who loved to be out in nature, and so it's not surprising that he wrote this piece called In Nature's Realm. It's with the Vienna Philharmonic here and Seiji Ozawa, conductor.

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0: Seiji Ozawa, the Vienna Philharmonic, and the Concert Overture in Nature's Realm by Antonín Dvořák.
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2: This music from 1942 now by the French composer Germaine Taillefer. She titled this The Pastorale. Two performers are Susan C. Brown, violin, Josephine Gandolfi, piano.

Susan C. Brown Violin, Josephine Gandolfi Piano, and the Pastorale by Germaine Taillefer. Now by her friend Darius Milhaud. Milhaud, incredibly prolific French composer of the 20th century, he didn't write symphonies until 1940. The one we're going to hear right now is from 1955 and was written for the 75th anniversary of the Boston Symphony. It is the Symphony No. 6 of his 12 symphonies, and Alan Francis conducts here the Basel Radio Orchestra.

conductor Alan Francis leading the Basel Radio Orchestra in the Symphony No. 6, music from 1955 by Darius Milhaud. This is by an early French composer named André Philidor from the Renaissance era. The New York Kammermusiker performs this Pavane.

0: Pavan by André Philidor with New York Kammermusiker.
1: Hi-ho, silver! It's the William Tell Overture from Pittsburgh Symphony Radio. I'm Jim Cunningham, hoping you'll join me as Gianandrea Noseda conducts Rossini's music forever linked with the Lone Ranger. You'll hear Beethoven's Symphony No. 2, and Denis Kozhukin plays the Rachmaninoff Piano Concerto No. 3. 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
0: Just by the title of the piece we're going to hear right now, you can see where we're going to go musically. It's a song by Berlioz called The Origin of the Harp, and tells the story of how the harp was once a siren singing from beneath the sea with her gracefully curved body and beautiful sounds. So here is Thomas Hampson with Jeffrey Parsons' piano, and we learn how the harp was once a siren of the sea.

Thomas Hampson, baritone, with Jeffrey Parsons at the piano, playing and singing that song by Hector Berlioz. It's one of a collection of songs, kind of a cycle, although rarely performed as such, called Ireland, Opus 2. And that song, titled The Origin of the Harp. The harp featured in a couple of pieces here. I'm Peter Van de Graaff, and we have a work from Hungary right now, although it was actually composed in the United States by Ernst von Dohnányi, who lived most of his life in Hungary and then during World War II came to the States, taught at Florida State University. And it's hard to imagine that this was composed in 1952 in Tallahassee, because it is very much of the world of Brahms and Mendelssohn. A lushly romantic concertino, little concerto for harp and orchestra. Leon Botstein conducts the American Symphony, and Sarah Cutler is the harpist.

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The Concertino, Little Concerto, by Ernst von Dohnányi for harp and orchestra, performed by Sarah Cutler, the American Symphony, and Leon Botstein. Music from 1952. We have some more music

not for harp, but arranged for not just a single harp, but several harps. This is the New York Harp Ensemble with this arrangement of the slow movement from a piano sonata by Mozart.

That was the New York Harp Ensemble. Play that transcription of the Andante movement from a C major sonata, the number 15, K545, by Mozart. What I thought we'd do next is go on to the next sonata by Mozart, the number 16 in B flat, and hear it, as originally intended, played on the piano by Eliso Bolkvadze. Music by Mozart again.

0: Elisa Volkvadze, piano, playing Mozart's 16th Sonata.
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0: The Dance Suite by Béla Bartók, now written for the 50th anniversary of the unification of Buda and Pest. Here's the Lyon National Orchestra, led by David Robertson.

That's music by Béla Bartók, which was composed in 1923 for an occasion marking the 50th anniversary of the Union of Buda and Pest, and also a third little town called Obuda. The country's three most illustrious composers were commissioned to write for the occasion, Kodály, Dohnányi, and Bartók, and that was Bartók's contribution, the dance suite. David Robertson and the Lyon National Orchestra. Here's another dance. Leo Vajner, another Hungarian composer, wrote this Fox's Dance.

0: The Budapest Clarinet Quintet, and music by the Hungarian composer, contemporary of Bartok, Leo Vajner. That is The Fox's Dance.
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0: Let's spend a few minutes in the Italian Baroque, beginning with this sonata by Antonio Caldara, played by members of Il Seminario Musicale.

Chamber Sonata in D, the Opus 2, number 3 of Antonio Caldara of the Italian Baroque, played by members of Il Seminario Musicale. I'm Peter Van de Graaff with quite a treat for you ahead. Reinhold Glier wrote a large symphony called Ilya Muromets about a character in Russian history, and we're going to hear that work, which is a sprawling composition, but Leopold Stokowski, always his own man, marching to his own drummer, made his own edition of it, paring down what he thought was not important in the piece, and came up with quite a different work from what Reinhold Glier originally had in mind. We're going to hear the Leopold Stokowski conducted version of his own arrangement of the symphony. We have now a concerto by Vivaldi. This is Frank de Bruyne playing oboe with the Academy of Ancient Music, led by Christopher Hogwood. Concerto in G minor, Opus 11, number 6.

0: Frank de Bruyne played the oboe with the Academy of Ancient Music, directed by Christopher Hogwood. G minor concerto, opus 11, number 6, by Vivaldi.
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3: Hi-ho, silver! It's the William Tell Overture from Pittsburgh Symphony Radio. I'm Jim Cunningham, hoping you'll join me as Gianandrea Noseda conducts Rossini's Music Forever Link

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1: Baptism in the 10th century is said to have brought Christianity to Russia. This is Leopold Stokowski conducting now the Houston Symphony as we hear this version, Stokowski's version with Glier, of Glier's Ilya Muromets, the Third Symphony.

Leopold Stokowski conducted his own reworking, which he did along with a composer, Reinhold Glier, of Glier's Ilya Muromets Symphony, the Symphony No. 3. And Leopold Stokowski conducted the Houston Symphony Orchestra in that recording. Hope you enjoyed that. We follow it with a bit of Purcell.

0: Richard Giangiulio and Paul Rito performing that music of Henry Purcell. We heard a rondo drawn from a suite for trumpet and organ.
1: Hi-ho, silver! It's the William Tell Overture from Pittsburgh Symphony Radio. I'm Jim Cunningham, hoping you'll join me as Gian Andrea Noseda conducts Rossini's music Forever Linked with the Lone Ranger. You'll hear Beethoven's Symphony No. 2, and Denise Kozhukin plays the Rachmaninoff Piano Concerto No. 3. 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
0: Glad you're with me. Mozart composed a work for two violins and orchestra, which gets an occasional playing. It's called the Concertone. We're going to get to that later on. We spend some time in the French Baroque now, and we first hear a work which was actually made famous by a Respighi orchestration. He used it in a suite called The Birds, and this is a depiction of a hen, La Poule, by Jean-Philippe Rameau. We'll hear it in its original version. In fact, performed on a period instrument by William Christie.

William Christie at the harpsichord performing some music of Jean-Philippe Rameau, a very vivid depiction of a hen clucking and pecking. That's called La Poule, or the hen. I'm Peter Van de Graaff, and I'll bring you some Mozart in a little bit. It's really a two-violin concerto. We call it the Concertone, and it's a relatively rarely heard concerted music of Mozart. We have something now by a man who was a great viola de gambist. His name was Marin Marais, born in 1656, and this is a suite of pieces for trio. In this case, the viola de gambists are John Mark Rosendahl, Craig Trumpeter, and Mary Springfels.

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0: three viol de gambists playing that suite by Marin Marais, himself a viol de gambist. Suite number two, performed by John Mark Rosendahl, Craig Trumpeter, and Mary Springfels.
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2: 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It's the William Tell Overture from Pittsburgh Symphony Radio. I'm Jim Cunningham, hoping you'll join me as Gian Andrea Noseda conducts Rossini's music forever linked with the Lone Ranger. You'll hear Beethoven's Symphony No. 2, and Denis Kozhukin plays the Rachmaninoff Piano Concerto No. 3. 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
0: Mozart was about 18 years old when he wrote the work we're going to hear now. It remains lesser known. It is called the Concertone for two violins and orchestra in C. We have Sigisfald Kajukin playing the first violin part, Rio Terracato playing the second, and La Petite Bande providing the accompaniment.

period instruments used in that performance by violin soloists Sigisvald Kuyken and Rio Terracato, along with La Petite Bande. We heard some music by an 18-year-old Mozart, his Concertone for two violins and orchestra. Here is a dance from the Children's Ball, six light dance pieces by Robert Schumann. The two pianists are Peter Frankl and Andras Schiff.

0: It's a little French dance from a collection of dances called The Children's Ball by Robert Schumann, Peter Frankel, and Andras Schiff performing.
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0: Do join me now for an hour of nationalistic dances from Transylvania, from Scotland, from Bohemia, the Slavonic dances of Dvorak. We have now two Mexican dances for marimba by a composer named Gordon Stout. This is Evelyn Glennie featured.

Evelyn Glennie playing on the marimba. We heard two Mexican dances by American composer Gordon Stout. Lots of nationalistic dances to hear. We have the Scottish dances of William Alwyn, one of the sets of the Slavonic dances by Antonín Dvořák, and we have now some Transylvanian dances by Béla Bartók. Here's the Budapest Symphony Orchestra, conducted by Miklós Erdély, and Bartók's Transylvanian dances.

Music of Béla Bartók, conducted by Miklós Erdély and performed by the Budapest Symphony, Transylvanian Dances. From Transylvania now, all the way over to Scotland, and music from 1946 by William Olwyn. This is the Royal Ballet Sinfonia, directed by Gavin Sutherland, and we hear a suite of Scottish dances.

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1: William Alwyn wrote that suite of Scottish dances. He dedicated it, by the way, to Muir Matheson, and you probably have seen his name on the screen before. For some 30 years, he virtually ruled over the music scene in British filmmaking, conducted so many scores and wrote music for many others. We heard there that 1946 suite of Scottish dances by William Alwyn. Gavin Sutherland directed the Royal Ballet Sinfonia.
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1: Another collection of nationalistic dances. Antonín Dvořák scored such an amazing hit with his first eight Slavonic dances that he was asked to write some more, and he did so with writing another set of eight. This is the latter collection, the Opus 72 Slavonic dances. He wrote them for piano four hands and then orchestrated them, and it is the orchestrated version we hear now with the Bavarian Radio Symphony, led by Raphael Kubelik.

Music by Antonín Dvořák, conducted by Rafael Kubelik and performed by the Bavarian Radio Symphony Orchestra. We heard all eight of the second set of Dvořák's Slavonic Dances, the Opus 72. We've been hearing a lot of nationalistic dances. One more here. This is a Norwegian dance by Grieg, played by Einar Stein Nøkleberg.

0: one of the Norwegian peasant dances by Edvard Grieg, played by Einar Steen Nøkleberry.
1: Hi-ho, silver! It's the William Tell Overture from Pittsburgh Symphony Radio. I'm Jim Cunningham, hoping you'll join me as Gian Andrea Noseda conducts Rossini's music forever linked with the Lone Ranger. You'll hear Beethoven's Symphony No. 2, and Denis Kozhukin plays the Rachmaninoff Piano Concerto No. 3. 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

0: How do you hold on in the storm? Melanie Damore has explored this idea through song for much of her career. Melanie is a singer, a composer, a choral conductor, and a vocal activist. As she puts it, she uses her voice as a weapon of mass connection.
1: How to hold on in the storm. Oh, how.
0: In September of 2025, Melanie's new project with the ensemble Vocal Essence was released. It was recorded in the Maud Moon Weyerhaeuser studio at Minnesota Public Radio. It's called How to Hold On, Songs of Comfort and Solace. To honor the release of this recording, Melanie Damore and Patty Kramer, one of the singers in Vocal Essence, joined me in front of a live audience. We talked about why these songs are needed now more than ever. Welcome to How to Hold On, Songs of Comfort and Solace, from APM. I'm Julie Almacher.

0: Once you meet Melanie Damore, you're a changed person. That's what you'll discover as you learn more about Melanie and her songs of comfort and solace featured in this program. As you hear her story, you won't be surprised to discover she's been singing pretty much her entire life.
1: Well, I am the eldest of two singers, my mother and father. My mother was one of the first black women offered a vocal scholarship to Juilliard. And I am just like her. She did not take it because she didn't want anybody to tell her what, when, where, or how to sing. She just wanted to sing. And both my parents met singing. And my father was singing behind my mother when they met. And she turned around and said, "You are singing too loud." And my father said that was it. I knew she was the one right then and there. And my singing voice was actually lower than my dad's. So, yeah. Although when I went to college, my degree is in flute and piano and music history. My degree is not in voice.
0: Today, Melanie uses her voice to bring people together to experience the healing power of music. That's why she released a collection of songs with the ensemble Vocal Essence led by Philip Brunel. It's called How to Hold On, Songs of Comfort and Solace.
1: We're all walking around a little bit wounded, you know, and there's a lot of loss and a lot of upheaval and a lot of uncertainty. And the most important thing to me in the world is song, singing, music, medicine, nourishment, just what we need right now. These are hard times to be a human being on this planet. And so for me to be able to have this extraordinary organization, I love me some Vocal Essence. I've been loving me some VE for years. And when Philip approached me about doing this, first of all, I was really, really touched by that you want to do that, okay? And he said, "Well, I want to use the ensemble singers." I said, "Okay." Because these are some bad mamma jammers. They can sing. They can really, really sing. And so I'm just really touched to do the music. And we need it. I need it.
0: This particular project was recorded over 4 days last January in 2025 in the Maud Moon Weyerhaeuser Studios at Minnesota Public Radio. What was most memorable about that experience for each of you? Patty, why don't you start?
2: All of the singers in the ensemble are very trained. We're very hardworking musicians, and we typically have paper music that we sing from, and we sit in our rows and we sing facing forward. And Melanie, from day one of rehearsal, was like, "Oh, no. We're learning this by rote. We are sitting in a circle." And I remember you just walked around us, and it just like opened us all up. We didn't have music. We couldn't hide. It was so human, and it was so special to sing. You know, and what was really cool too is when we were rehearsing for this recording session, it was never the same. Every single song was so unique. It was so organic. You never knew how many times we were going to sing a line. You never knew how long it was going to go. And the more and more we would sing it and we would watch you, it just took on this meditative state that was just so beautiful. And all of a sudden, you know, we weren't just singing with the training that we've been given. We were singing with our whole bodies, with this raw emotion that was just so amazing.
1: And I know at first they were like, "What is this?" But they had their willingness to just go. Because, you know, when you sing, and we have all these things we study, we got blah, blah, blah. But we forget that when we were kids, and it was just that joy, and we were absorbed by the music. And there was no separation between our heart and what came out of our mouth and what was in our head. And they were just willing to go there with me, and I really, really appreciate that. And I get to sing with people all over. And as I said, we are longing for connection, especially now. So we don't even realize how much of a guard that we had up. We really don't realize it until it's not there and you're like, wait, what's, wow, huh, this is good. This is better. Even when things are really hard, you know, and the fact that for me to have the ensemble, they're there together. The music is not, it's less beautiful if not each and every one of you is not there. And I think to be able to see and to experience yourself along with other people to make this beautiful sound with all of the rawness, with all of the bumps and the nooks and crannies, and to be able to just jump in. And we kind of jumped in We did.

0: Melanie Damore leading the ensemble Vocal Essence in Shine On Me, a song from her recording How to Hold On, Songs of Comfort and Solace. Now let's hear more of the conversation I had with Melanie Damore recorded in front of a live audience when this recording was released last fall. I had the chance to walk in during one of your recording sessions to see how it was going. And that night, you had invited each of the singers to write names on pieces of paper, poster board, and they were placed around the studio space. Tell me about why you did that.
1: Well, because here's my routine. When I wake up in the morning, I'm looking in the mirror. Maybe I had toothpaste dribbling down my face or something. I'm in my jammies. And I'm looking in the mirror and I'm thinking, who am I going to hold up in song today? So I think about people that I know and that are just going through a hard time, and I'm thinking, okay, I'm going to hold them up in song today. So it's a very conscious thing. And when we did this, I thought, we're not just singing songs here. So I said, bring in the names of people. We had pictures and the whole nine yards. So we are intentionally holding these people in song. So when you hear this, I want you to picture in your mind that they're in there in the studio and there are all these names, and there's a table that has photographs of people that just needed to be sung to, needed to be held. And I even insisted that the people in the booth that were recording it, anybody who was in the room, had to add a name.
0: I want to ask you about the song Bright Blue Sky.
1: Yeah.
0: Who's that dedicated to?
1: I wrote that song for a friend of mine who had lost her partner, her most favorite person in the world. And the reason I wrote that song, it has three different verses. And the first verse is a friend comforting a friend who's just lost the person they love the most. And then the middle verse is the person who left singing to the person they left behind. And then the last verse is the community letting go of that person. And since we are all human beings, we're all going to be in that position, one of those positions. But I wanted that feeling of, you know, the first verse is just a friend comforting a friend. And then there's that duet, it's two parts, of the one left behind singing to the one that's here. And that whole, I can give it to you really quick. So here's the first verse. I am lifting them to the bright blue sky. I am holding you as their soul flies by. So much love I send to your heart to mend.

I am loving you as my soul flies by. In the stars I'll be when you think of me.

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1: Spirituals.
2: Spirituals, mm-hmm. Your arrangements of them. Mm-hmm. I'm struck by the text because often it's not a lot of text, but right. Very powerful text. Mm-hmm. Does the text come first or the music?
1: Well, it depends for me. For instance, the Standing Stone is one of the songs on there. And that song happened for me. I had just found out that a very dear friend of mine had been diagnosed with ovarian cancer. And I was working with a Threshold Choir. For those of you who are not familiar with Threshold Choir, it was started by 25 years ago by a woman named Kate Munger. And if you call up members of Threshold Choir, they will come to your house, the hospital or the hospice, and sing for you and your loved ones. And it costs you nothing. You need somebody to come every day for 6 months, somebody will come. And I know that there is one in the Twin Cities. So all of this kind of music is just really, really important just to hold people. And so being able to do this album and do this work is really, really important to me. And it's just a way to be able to hold each other, you know, through song. That's the important thing.

0: There's another song that I found myself literally hitting on repeat. I'm like, I got to hear that again. And what was struck me about it, it was only three lines. Mm. And it was kind of like, almost like a mantra. It's called As Much As Air.
1: Oh, wow. Yeah. Yeah, As Much As Air. A lot of my songs come to me in the shower. But also the thing is a lot of times we write the medicine that we need, you know. So the words are as much as air, as much as water, I need tenderness. As much as air, as much as water, I need tenderness. And I make them sing that first part until I believe that they're truly asking for what they really need. You know, that they're not just words. That once they can feel it in their bones, especially in these days, we're so guarded, we got so much stuff all around us, but to cut through all this stuff and just say, I need tenderness. And then the next part is, you need tenderness.

0: You know, until you accept that thing for yourself, you can't offer that to another person. And then it ends with, we need tenderness. And it's got this interesting kind of thing where it starts in minor and then it kind of blossoms into major. But you have to not be afraid to sing through the dissonances. Life is not always in a major key, you know. But we want to step away from where the things get a little itchy, or we have to sing through the dissonances, right?
1: That's right.
0: Yeah. But you got to be willing to go through that to get to the...
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As much as air, as much as water, I need tenderness. 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Just ahead, Patty Kramer, a singer in Vocal Essence, and Melanie Demore reveal which songs became earworms for them after they spent 4 days recording them.

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1: Hi there, I'm Bill McLaughlin. 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

0: You're listening to How to Hold On, Songs of Comfort and Solace from APM. I'm Julie Almacher. I talked with Melanie Damore in front of a live audience upon the release of this recording last fall. In just a bit, Patty Kramer, one of the singers in Vocal Essence, shares her experience working with Melanie, who captivated the crowd with her stories, her warmth, and her healing music. I was thinking about what are the characteristics of these songs that make them songs of comfort and solace. And I wrote a few things down.
1: Okay.
0: You want me to hit it? Well, all right then.
1: Okay.
0: So here are some of the things I heard. Dissonance.
1: Okay. Yes.
0: A simple text so that it can really stick with you. That's how I interpret it. A little bit of repetition or a lot. Like you said, until you believe it. Tight chord structures, really tight.
1: Yep.
0: Is that connected to the dissonance then?
1: Yeah.
0: Why tight?
1: That, and also you have to listen in a different kind of way. You know, How to Hold On has some really interesting harmonies in there. And because you have this, the whole idea of how to hold on, the answer is actually in the question. And the song is just how to hold on in the storm. That's the words, how to hold on, how to hold on, how to hold on in the storm. How do you hold on in the storm? And it's that asking a question, and there's got some really interesting harmonies in there because it's not an easy question to ask. It's not an easy thing to do. And I want that little friction that happens in there. Because these are not major times. I mean, you know, there are just things that we're dealing with, and I want you to just, when you're listening to it, to just allow yourself to just really just go there. It is really okay. It's really okay. And in the African American tradition, which is where I'm from, we always have a balance of jubilee and sorrow. We are not afraid to do the sorrow part. You gotta have that balance. And there are also there's some joyful, lighthearted things also in this, because that's also a comfort and a solace as well.

0: So this is a question for each of you. Of these songs, and you might have to pick more than one, I know, which one could you just not get out of your head after the recording session? Patty.
1: You know, during the recording session, I was really surprised by Rockabye Baby. I was really moved by that. And I'm not a parent, but I remember you telling us the story of holding any child that doesn't have parents. Like, and as a teacher, someone who works with, you know, K-8 students and also high school students, that really spoke to me. And hopefully as a future parent, that will also mean something to me different in the future.

0: But then, of course, Sending You Light, it's really hard to sing that piece. There's just something about it. And the other day when we were rehearsing it, oh, I will never forget this. This is one of those memories that it will just be ingrained in my brain. We were rehearsing it and you had us humming the verses. And then Melanie went around to every single person in the choir and you grabbed our hands and looked us dead in the eye. And there was just so much connection there. It was so beautiful. It was just, I see you. And that's all it was. And it just made us feel seen and heard. And I mean, what a beautiful gift that is. Thank you. So that song is very special to me. It's going through my head pretty much constantly.
1: I am sending you light to heal you, to hold you.

0: How about for you, Melanie, when you think back to the recording session? I know they're all your songs, but was there one that just really stuck with you the way that it came off?
1: Turning Into Gold. That one. Because of what that song meant for me and how I wrote it. I wrote that song, came out of a poem that I wrote in the last 2 days when my sister was alive. I sat up with her for 5 days and 6 nights. I sang to her until she took her last breath. And I found this poem. It's now been 15 years since she died, and I found this poem. I totally forgot about it. And in this particular time, I'm standing there at hospice with her in her bed, and she had one of the worst cases of MS they'd ever seen, ever. And she had really barely been able to move. And she was in that in-between place, and she was moving her arms, and her legs were moving, and she was just sort of dancing. And in that moment, I realized that I was not so sad about losing her, because I'd rather have her doing this than be like this. And so when they sang the song Turning Into Gold, and the words are, turning inside out, turning into starlight, rounding the bend, turning into gold. And they sang it so beautifully, and they just got it. And the thing is that in the way, it's just, there's just two parts. And the low part was me watching her with all of this transformation that was happening. The high part is her watching me watching her. And so then the two parts come together, and they knocked me up.
2: Turn.

turning inside out, turning into starlight, going round the bend, turning into gold, a piece Melanie Damore wrote in honor of her late sister. Melanie wrote these songs to help heal our wounded hearts. There's a lot of loss, a lot of upheaval, and uncertainty in our world, so how can we hold on? When we come together through song, through singing together, through music, Melanie Damore believes that's what can sustain us. I hope you feel nourished by the stories you heard and the music that moved you. Here is one more song from Melanie Damore. It's one the Vocal Essence Ensemble singers have grown to love so much, they perform it as often as they can. It's filled with freedom and joy, and it really just makes you smile. I hope it lifts your spirit. It's called If I Were Bird.

If I Were Bird, with Melanie DeMore and Vocal Essence. I'd like to offer special thanks to my guests, Melanie DeMore and Patty Kramer, also to Philip Brunel and Vocal Essence. Thanks also to senior producer Daniel Nass, with technical assistance from Cameron Wiley. 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
2: This is the Composer's Datebook for May 25th. I'm John Burge. This lush, late romantic score, composed in 1904, had to wait until 1962 for its premiere performance when, on today's date that year, the Philadelphia Orchestra, led by Eugene Ormandy, performed it in Seattle during an international festival devoted to its composer, Anton Webern. For most music lovers, Webern is a shadowy, vaguely mysterious figure from Austria. If they know anything about him at all, it's that he was a pupil of Arnold Schoenberg, that he wrote a small body of very short and very condensed atonal scores, and that in 1945 he was shot by accident by an American soldier in the tense days following the end of World War II. This early orchestral score that received its belated premiere on today's date in 1962 was titled In the Summer Wind, and completed when Webern was just 19 years old. It's very much in the style of Richard Strauss, Gustav Mahler, and early Schoenberg. To earn a living, Webern worked as a conductor of everything from Viennese operettas to workers' choral unions. His conducting career came to a halt when the Nazis annexed Austria in 1938, and until his untimely death in 1945, Webern lived by doing routine work for a Viennese music publisher. Composer's Datebook is produced by APM, American Public Media, in conjunction with the American Composers Forum, reminding you that all music was once new.

Well, that's beautiful, isn't it? And gorgeous playing from the great Austrian pianist Arthur Schnabel. Early Beethoven. First Beethoven sonata. We just heard a little bit of the opening of the slow movement. Hi there. Welcome to Exploring Music. It's Bill McLaughlin. And all week long, we are going to be listening to performances of Beethoven's piano sonatas, most of them from this set of recordings made from Arthur Schnabel from 1932 to 38. And the inspiration for this week, I have to say right away, comes from a post on Facebook from an old friend of mine, Tim Page, a wonderful writer on music. Let me read you Tim's post. I have known the Beethoven piano sonatas for half a century and have played, or maybe more precisely, played at many of them during that time. And today I've been listening to the first complete recording of all 32 of them, the performances by Arthur Schnabel. These performances date back almost 85 years, and they're just wonderful, writes Tim. Brainy, bold, funny, ethereal. What a pleasure to fall in love again with something you've loved for so long. Well said, Mr. Page. Beethoven wrote 32 piano sonatas, a tremendous body of work. These are profound music. Let's jump into this big, wonderful box of CDs I've just gotten. Here's Arthur Schnabel playing the first movement of the first sonata, a sonata in F minor. Quick piece with a reminiscence of Mozart. Here is Schnabel.

Well, that is a bracing performance, isn't it? Arthur Schnabel, first movement of the first Beethoven Piano Sonata, Opus 2, Number 1 in F minor. That theme which Beethoven uses at the beginning of this movement is based upon two sources. One's an old form called the Mannheim Raketen, and that's what we get here in F minor. That shape may recall another tune specifically, but now move it up to G minor, and we get Mozart. Yep, it's the same tune. That's a direct homage on the part of young Beethoven to Mozart. We already heard a little bit of the slow movement. I'm going to skip ahead now to the finale. Here's Schnabel playing the Presto, the fourth movement of Beethoven's F minor sonata.

finale of the first Beethoven piano sonata. And I'm just having to think of another piece in the same key. This is very early Mozart. I hope I can remember this. I don't know the music.

It's the second movement of a little sonata of Mozart. And that beautiful, rather melancholy air of that piece, it's a form called Siciliano, lovely swaying rhythm. But mostly the F minor is what's catching my ear. Mozart wrote 41 numbered symphonies, only two of them in minor key. But it's the minor key stuff that really gets Beethoven's attention. Here's another example. Here's a sonata written by Mozart. Here's Maria João Pires playing the first movement of the Mozart sonata in C minor, K457.

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We just heard Schnabel playing the first movement of the second Beethoven sonata, the A major sonata. Wonderful energy there, and then it dies away in the most elegant form. That's pure Haydn. And so is the next movement. A hymn tune, really. Watch what happens. It's mostly very calm. And then toward the end of the piece, it moves from D major, sort of softly, to D minor, loud and furiously. And then that also diminishes. Here's Arthur Schnabel playing the second movement of the A major sonata, Largo Appassionato.

0: was kind of a dirty trick, wasn't it? Sneaking a little tiny bit of the scherzo, which actually means joke. That's the way Beethoven follows that up. You're tuned into Exploring Music, and all week long we're going to be listening to Beethoven sonatas and concentrating on this wonderful album, the first man ever to record all 32 sonatas. Drop us a line and let us know how you like the show. 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
0: One of Beethoven's greatest gifts as a composer is the way he is able to go back and forth between profound hymn-like music to playful music to stormy music and make it all make sense together. We're going to get a little of stormy Beethoven now in his favorite stormy key of C minor. He wrote 3 C minor piano sonatas. Here's the first movement of the first C minor sonata, Sonata No. 5, Opus 10, No. 1. Once again, Arthur Schnabel.

We heard the opening movement of the first of Beethoven's three piano sonatas in C minor. This is Opus 10, number 1. The movement is marked Allegro molto e con brio, and it just takes off and runs. Beethoven's next C minor sonata, the sonata number 8, Opus 13, by contrast, opens with a very slow tempo marking, grave. That's about as slow as a composer could ask for. And the chord is C minor, fully voiced in the low register. That's the chord, forte, loud. Serious music. Here's Schnabel to play the big first movement, grave, and then allegro molto e con brio.

first movement of Pathétique. And again, Allegro molto con brio, the fast music comes back at the very end. But just before that, he brings back this pleading motive from the opening. The opening sounds very stern at first. And develops a kind of feeling like an operatic soprano pleading. He's using a couple of forms together. The first is the rhythm, ba-dum, da-dum, da-dum. That's called French Overture. It goes back to Lully in the court of Louis XIV. It's a very formal kind of music. And against that, we have an operatic aria with a soprano in distress. Remarkable music. And look at the date, 1798. We're still in the 18th century. This is pure romantic music. And for pure melodic romanticism, I don't know a movement that tops the next one, the Adagio Cantabile. You probably want to sing along with this. I'd say go ahead. Here we are. Here's the second movement of Pathétique.

That's the beautiful second movement, Adagio Cantabile of Beethoven's Pathetique Sonata, in a performance by Arthur Schnabel. And that's all the time we have for Schnabel playing Beethoven today. I know there's a finale of the Pathetique Sonata, and I promise we'll open up tomorrow's program with that finale. Piano sonatas of Ludwig van Beethoven all week long. Hope you can join us tomorrow. And in fact, there's more beautiful music coming up right now, so stay tuned a bit. Give yourself a break.

0: 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Our production assistants are Ella Pinsloop, Eric Opland, Adela Skoronsky, and Weston Williams. Rebecca Neistat is the WFMT production and syndication manager. 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I'm Bill McLaughlin. 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

That was the Journey theme from the 2008 film Journey to the Center of the Earth, a very loose adaptation of the Jules Verne classic. 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

0: Andrew Lockington's music for The Center of the Earth. 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Our first adventure took us into the depths of the earth. For our next, we're heading out of this world.
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0: The Last Starfighter, a 1984 space opera that was one of the first films to use extensive CGI. Lance Guest is Alex Rogan, just your average teenager who wants to get out, to get away, and have an adventure.

Craig Safin's main theme from The Last Starfighter. The film featured a theme common to Hollywood and really common to us all, the longing for a more colorful life, the dream of being somewhere over the rainbow.

John Williams and the London Symphony Orchestra with The Wizard of Oz, a fantasy for orchestra. This is Real Music, Fantastic Journeys. Coming up, a big adventure from the 80s that ever so briefly uses the witch's theme from Oz. 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

Danny Elfman's first collaboration with director Tim Burton, Pee-wee's Big Adventure. This is Real Music Fantastic Journeys. Coming up, a truly grown-up adventure and a fight to stay alive.

The 2015 film Everest recounts the 1996 disaster at Earth's highest elevation, when a sudden blizzard killed 8 climbers and left many others battling to survive. The score is absolutely gorgeous in places. Here's Dario Marianelli's Everest.

0: Music from Everest by Oscar-winning Italian composer Dario Marianelli. This is Real Music, and this time we're sampling themes from Big Screen Journeys, and we're going time traveling next.
1: It's intermission time. Time for that stretch you've been wanting. And best of all, time to take your pick from that scrumptious array of tasty treats waiting for you at the snack bar, where the popcorn's popping, the cold drinks are sparkling, the hot dogs are sizzling, the coffee is steaming, and a luscious treasure of your favorite ice cream flavors as you like it served. And so much more to tempt any taste is waiting for you now at the snack bar. You'll be notified in plenty of time when the next show is about to begin.
2: 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I'll bring you concert performances recorded at Orchestra Hall, along with selections from the CSO's vast catalog of commercial recordings. The Chicago Symphony Orchestra, Saturday evenings at 6, right here on Classical New Hampshire.
3: 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I'm Jim Cunningham, hoping you'll join me as Gian Andrea Noseda conducts Rossini's music forever linked with the Lone Ranger. 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

The Time Machine, a 2002 adventure film loosely based on the famous H.G. Wells novel. The movie had some decent special effects, and it was nominated for the Best Makeup Oscar, but reviews were sour. And really, the best part of the film is the score by Klaus Badelt. He's best known for his collaborations with Hans Zimmer on Gladiator, The Prince of Egypt, and Pirates of the Caribbean, The Curse of the Black Pearl. But The Time Machine was all Klaus Badelt.

0: Klaus Badelt's music from The Time Machine. This is Real Music, Fantastic Journeys. We've been high up on a mountain and low in the depths of the earth. We've been to other worlds and we've been back and forth through time. For our next big journey, we have to be really, really small.
1: 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A startling new kind of excitement. As 20th Century Fox plunges you into the most incredible adventure that man could ever achieve.
0: The trailer to Fantastic Voyage. A submarine crew is shrunk to microscopic size and sent into the body of an important scientist to repair his injured brain. Leonard Rosenman composed the score. He studied composition with Arnold Schoenberg. And if you know Schoenberg, you'll likely hear the influence.

The ending from Fantastic Voyage by Leonard Rosenman. That recording is sounding a little rough at this point, but it is the original 1966 soundtrack. Composer Leonard Rosenman would go on to compose the score for another voyage in 1986, The Voyage Home.

0: Home Again, the end credits from Star Trek IV, The Voyage Home. Talk about a story that shouldn't have worked. Some space travelers in a stolen ship head back in time to pick up a pair of humpback whales who, for reasons never explained, are the only creatures who can call off an alien probe threatening Earth back in the future. I can just imagine producers pitching that one to the studio, but somehow it ended up one of the best Star Trek movies. This is Real Music, Fantastic Journeys. I'm Matt Rogers. We still have one more journey to go, and it's an unexpected journey. Next.
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If you combine the most extended versions of the Lord of the Rings movies with the Hobbit films that followed, you end up with about 21 hours of Middle Earth adventures. A pretty fantastic journey indeed. 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I'm Matt Rogers. 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
1: 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I'm Jim Cunningham, hoping you'll join me as Gian Andrea Noseda conducts Rossini's music forever linked with the Lone Ranger. You'll hear Beethoven's Symphony No. 2, and Denis Kozhukin plays the Rachmaninoff Piano Concerto No. 3. 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

A musical Valentine. Gian Andrea Noseda, one of classical music's most exciting conductors, joins the Pittsburgh Symphony Orchestra for a program full of romance. Beethoven's Second Symphony with its lovely larghetto. You'll hear the love of a father for his son, the guy with the apple on his head, in Rossini's Overture to William Tell, and